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2: What's the doomsday clock, Josh?
3: So the doomsday clock is a metaphorical clock that is overseen by the Bulletin of Atomic Scientists. It's a graphic representation of how close humanity is to self-inflicted disaster.
2: They moved the second hand on the clock forward to 89 seconds to midnight, which means it's the closest that clock has ever been to midnight since they started.
3: In 1947, when the U.S. and Russia were starting the Cold War, it was 7 minutes to midnight. We're now less than 2 minutes away from midnight. The furthest away it was from midnight was 1991, after the Soviet Union dissolved. It was all the way back from 17 minutes to midnight.
2: I think it's a valuable thing because it just raises awareness every year with people. Just another thing to kind of say, hey, like, we're not headed in the right direction as humanity goes.
3: All these things that have been developing for a while have been accelerated because of the threat multiplier of misinformation and disinformation and conspiracy theories.
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2: We're talking about peacocks.
3: A peacock is specifically the male. The peahen is the female. They are not native to the United States, although they thrive in coastal, warmish areas.
2: So when you see that thing fully displayed, when that peacock wants to have a little good time with a peahen, that thing may go 5 to 7 feet in every direction.
3: That's the whole point of those feathers. Again, the peacocks will use it to try to ward off or intimidate trespassers in their territory, but for the most part, the whole thing is to impress the peahens.
2: And they will shake those feathers, and the shaking isn't just like, hey, look how pretty. Mm-hmm. Science has discovered semi-recently those vibrations are in lockstep with the peafowl's head feathers that they used to think were just for show, but now they realize they vibrate at the same intensity and that they can actually, you know, sort of feel when those tail feathers are vibrating in their direction through their head feathers.
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4: A possible breakthrough. I'm Carmen Roberts, Fox News. President Trump announced today the U.S. and Iran will sign a memorandum of understanding tomorrow and the Strait of Hormuz would immediately reopen. Fox's Max Gordon reports from Dubai.
5: According to a senior administration official, the performance-based deal includes the destruction and removal of Iran's nuclear material, Iran dismantling its nuclear program, no sanctions relief until compliance, opening up the Strait of Hormuz, and ending the funding of terrorist groups. But as Washington sells their version, Iranian state media released their own details, emphasizing U.S. commitments to lift sanctions, withdraw its forces, and release frozen Iranian funds. Potentially, the trickiest part of the negotiations would be saved for the second stage, which is where the U.S. and Iran would negotiate the issue of nuclear materials.
4: Iran said it would not sign a deal tomorrow, but possibly within a few days. That signing is expected to be electronic. A medical examiner rules the death of a Haitian asylum seeker after her release from federal custody a homicide. 31-year-old Daphne Michel died of hypothermia in March after being found at a Pittsburgh bus shelter. Officials say she was suffering from severe mental health issues and faced a major language barrier when she was released days earlier. Her family plans to sue ICE. Early voting gets underway in New York.
6: Voters across New York State can now head to the polls to cast an early ballot in several House primaries. The three most competitive races are actually here in New York City. These races will serve as a test of the strength and power behind the Democratic Socialist Movement and

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2: The Markley, Van Camp, and Robbins Show. Jamie Markley, David Van Camp, Scott Robbins. Okay, so Trump is saying it was Iran that shot down the Apache helicopter by the Strait of Hormuz. Everybody turned out to be okay, but it's certainly escalation.
3: Yeah, it was a drone that rescued them.
2: Man. Well, glad they're rescued.
3: Yeah.
2: So that would seem like the ceasefire's over, but maybe not. Because this is a different term we're using for ceasefire, really.
3: Yes, it is. I thought I knew what words meant, but yeah.
2: What was the exact quote from Trump? You know, if it's moderate shooting, the ceasefire's on. I guess. I don't know.
4: Well, what's moderate shooting mean?
2: I'm not quite sure.
4: Okay.
2: I'm not even sure if that was the exact quote. It was something to that degree.
4: Yeah.
2: But yeah, man, this thing just seems to drag on, and then you hear, well, we're getting closer to some sort of deal, but then it doesn't seem so. I know in the big interview that Trump did with Kristen Welker, where he'd finally had enough after an hour and said, all right, I'm done. Thanks, darling. See ya.
3: have a good time.
2: Yeah, have a good time. She was trying to tell him that Iran developed the nuke after he ripped up the deal. He was like, what? Like, you don't know this? What?
5: Iran was the closest to developing weapons-grade uranium after you ripped up the nuclear deal because there were no guardrails in place.
6: They were developing it during the nuclear deal. Right. You don't know that? Iran, when Obama signed that stupid deal where he paid them billions and billions of dollars, he thought he could bribe them. Listen to me. They were developing a nuclear weapon. That's how they got there. They got all of this uranium during Obama. You know that, don't you?
2: No, I don't think she does.
4: That sound you hear is the rain pounding
3: the
4: shed they're in Wisconsin, by the way.
2: Yes.
4: Yeah.
2: Yeah, it was on and off for, an hour. So we'll see where all of it goes. Have you seen any other updates, David?
3: No, I know there's a... I know I'm not alone in this. I mean, there's a lot of folks getting kind of restless about this.
2: Yeah. Well, it looks like at least Trump is saying that, we're going to have to respond to this. Not surprised.
4: Well, again,
2: I mean, a lot of people have felt that for a while.
4: It's just, I just don't know if you come to a peace deal with these people, ever.
2: I think there are a lot of people in that boat.
4: And if you do, who checks it?
2: Yeah.
4: And when's the next nut job that decides he's going to lob more rockets? I mean, it's just endless.
2: It's a different ideology.
4: Well, yeah. And
2: speaking of which, let's go to Ireland where they're not sure of motive, David.
3: Oh, yeah. They're not sure of motive in the case of a guy trying to cut another guy's head off. Yeah.
4: What the hell you say?
3: Police in Northern Ireland are investigating an attack that happened in North Belfast where a guy from Sudan attacked a local and tried to cut his head off in the middle of the road. Just people all around. And then check out this law enforcement official who said, well, we don't know what the motive is.
2: Oh, my gosh.
7: The investigation is at early stages. As I've said already, we're ruling out a terrorist motivation at this stage.
2: What?
7: However, our minds remain open to the various possibilities as to what the motivation is behind this. We will, of course, as we move ahead, be working with all of those who might be able to provide us further information and contact as why what happened.
2: We're looking for... further contact to why?
3: Yeah.
4: Wait, didn't bring his lawnmower back?
3: Right.
4: What are we talking about here?
3: Well, there's going to be a big rally in the streets all over the UK today as a result of this and plus the other attack where a Sikh guy stabbed and killed British guy. Yeah. And the cops put him in handcuffs because it was claimed that he had said something racially abusive.
2: Which he didn't.
3: Right. He just made it up, the attacker. And
2: he was saying, I can't breathe, and he couldn't.
3: No.
2: And he said he had been stabbed. I don't think so, mate.
3: Yeah.
2: No, he was stabbed, and he died.
3: Yeah, he was there bleeding out. And then you've got guys like Sir Keir Starmer, the UK Prime Minister, urging peace right now. Let's all just calm down a little bit. Now, I think people in the UK have plenty of reason to be pissed off right now.
2: Oh, yeah. Because a lot of the people there, yeah, they want a different kind of peace, like pieces.
3: Yeah.
2: That's what happens.
3: Well, the other thing is, though, on the other side of the political aisle there, you do have conservative leadership also saying, hey, go out and protest. Please do. But don't get out of line, because this government will throw you in jail and throw away the key. Okay? They will come after you if you step out the line, outside of the lines, just a little bit. So everybody, let's just be responsible here.
2: Yeah.
3: Man.
2: We'll see if that does any good.
3: Yeah.
2: If it doesn't, what are they going to have to do to save their own country?
3: Yeah.
2: It's going to be ugly.
4: Well, yeah, it's going to be awful. But genie's out of the bottle, man.
2: Oh, yeah.
4: I mean, they're overrun right now.
2: But that 18, was it 18 or 19-year-old?
3: Yeah.
2: That was stabbed. You hear the audio of him at the time? Oh, it's just brutal, man.
8: You've been stabbed. Whereabouts? Don't think you have, mate.
2: Don't think you have, mate. People, once they saw that, they lost their minds. Well, and I don't blame them at all.
3: Yeah, and the authorities were trying to make sure that that never saw the light of day.
4: Right.
2: Of course. Yeah.
4: Mm-hmm.
2: Yeah, it's a guy. He got a little jihadi. He tried to chop his head up, but we don't know the motive.
3: No, we don't know the motive. No.
2: Okay, got it. All right. So, other stories out there. Oh, I mentioned this a little earlier. Talking about GLP-1s and the different side effects. I just happened to hear this from Daily Wire's news. Well, I'll just play the report and get your reaction.
9: Actress Mayim Bialik suffered shocking side effects from taking a GLP-1 drug. Daily Wire lifestyle reporter Lauren Baer has the story.
2: She's the one on, what was the show?
3: Big Bang Theory.
2: Yeah. Just figuring, okay, lose weight, whatever.
10: While GLP-1 drugs have exploded in popularity for weight loss, Bialik began to take hers to help with a number of autoimmune conditions. Instead, the medication left her with, quote, explosive, uncontrollable diarrhea.
4: Oh, God.
3: Uncontrollable.
2: As soon as I heard that, I'm like, I got to bring this in for Robbins, because he's going to want to hear it.
4: Is she still doing, like, some of the Jeopardy shows?
3: I don't know. It's been a while since I've watched Jeopardy. Oh, okay. I know she was for a while. They were sort of like co-hosts.
4: They film like three in a row, don't they, or something? And
2: the diapers are in Jeopardy. Tell you that.
10: Man. Uncontrollable diarrhea, sulfur burps, sneezing attacks.
4: Sulfur burps?
2: Yes. Sulfur burps.
4: Sulfur burps and explosive diarrhea.
2: Yes.
4: Give me some of that.
2: Uncontrollable explosive.
4: Oh my God.
2: Yes, sir. Go ahead. Go on.
10: Sulfur burps, sneezing attacks, cramping, bloating, full body aching,
2: ooh,
10: and an inability to keep down even small sips of water without sprinting to the bathroom.
4: Holy smokes.
2: I'm like, holy mackerel, man.
4: Down weight.
2: Yeah.
4: Huh?
2: Yo, yeah.
4: I'll bet you are.
2: Yeah, no kidding.
10: Bialik detailed her experience in an essay in the Free Press, in which she was disturbed to learn that side effects like hers are not uncommon for those who take GLP-1s. Though, for many, their desire to drop a few sizes is stronger than the discomfort in the process.
2: Ooh, buddy. And then there's another report out there, and it, you know, different studies come out, and then people will shoot holes in the theory or whatever, but it reduces the breast cancer risk in obese women by, like, a decent amount. So there is that out there as well, as far as health news goes.
4: It's hard to make plans.
3: Like, contestant,
2: thinking about a movie.
3: Yeah. A contestant on Jeopardy buzzes in and says, what is that smell?
2: Yes. Well, yeah, I guess the movie would be okay, because you could make it to the restroom if you felt it coming on.
4: Maybe.
2: Like a hike? Oh, no, you're doomed.
4: Well, you'd also have to sit in an aisle seat. You can never sit in the middle.
2: Well, that's true. Well, on the hike, if you were going to attempt it, you'd have to do it like on a non-busy day.
3: Yeah.
4: Yeah.
2: So I suppose if there's no one else out there, you could, you know, but still, it's not your choice.
4: You could fill it up without bothering anybody, though.
2: Oh, gosh. Unbelievable.
4: Dang.
2: David, you had a story about a fireworks truck.
3: Yeah. A dude driving a pickup truck. He's got a box trailer hitched to the back of it, and he's hauling fireworks on I-75 in Chattanooga, Tennessee. Then something happened because the fireworks caught fire and started going off right there on the interstate. It's just Wow. It's a fireworks display on I-75. So one guy hopped out of his car to check out the show, and he filmed it. You can just kind of hear the commotion.
2: Okay.
11: What is happening?
2: Well, might as well get 250 started early.
3: Right. Right, exactly. Well, they had to shut down the highway.
2: Man.
3: Just for all the cleanup and everything.
2: Yeah, do you think that's one of those where you tell the kids, you got your fireworks, you saw them. Right. Yep. We don't need to repeat that now.
4: Drive home safely, everyone.
2: Yep, thanks for playing. Appreciate it. Okay, so earlier we were talking about Scott Pelley saying people at 60 Minutes being fired was similar to having a spouse murdered.
4: Yeah.
2: There's other audio you got to hear from this guy and the five stories we're watching today coming right up.

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0: The Markley, Van Camp, and Robbins Show. Jamie Markley, David Van Camp, Sky Robbins, and the five stories we're watching today.
1: Number five, this is just very entertaining to me. The Guardian is reporting more details about the theater dorks at CBS News. A few sources say that Leslie Stahl led a champagne toast for some of the 60 Minutes staffers yesterday.
0: What?
2: For what, hanging in there?
1: Scott Pelley's like, it's kind of like the military. Okay. All right.
0: As we do our champagne toast.
1: Yes, we do our champagne toast.
2: To the body of Scott Pelley, or what was that all about?
1: I don't know. Number four, more than 20 people arrested in New York City after a riot because Knicks fans are big fat crybabies, and they were mad that the San Antonio Spurs won.
0: They spent a bunch of money on those tickets.
1: They did.
2: Oh, buddy.
1: Number three, the murder case of Carmelo Anthony is in the hands of the jury. Anthony is accused of stabbing Austin Metcalf in the heart at a track meet. Because, of course, you bring a 5.5-inch blade to a track meet. Why wouldn't you?
0: Of course.
1: The jury is deciding between murder, manslaughter, or acquittal. And number two, New York City.
0: What did you say, Scott? Who's outside the courtroom now?
2: Apparently, members of the new Black Panther Party have arrived.
1: Okay.
0: So I had a fight Millie Black Panther Party.
2: I knew that was coming.
1: This is the craziest thing about people wanting to make it about race or something. And it's like, dude, I don't care what the races are. The kid stabbed another kid in the heart at a track meet. Get your heads out of your asses.
2: It's not like he said something disparaging about his race that led to it.
0: No.
2: He was asked to leave a tent he didn't belong in.
1: And I'm sorry, while it's not my thing, even if he did, you don't get stabbed in the freaking heart for that.
2: No.
0: No, you don't. And then, you know, as far as the prosecution and then the different witnesses, four out of the six were black. And I saw the quote from the one kid that was emotional talking about Metcalf saying, that was my brother, man.
1: Yeah.
0: Because they were football players together.
1: Right.
0: We talked about it so many different times where race doesn't matter. Can you play?
1: Yep. Yes.
0: And then you got all of these race hustlers trying to make their own money or something off of this. It's freaking disgusting.
1: It is. All right. And number two, New York City is about to see a surge in immigration agents, according to Border Czar Tom Homan. It's going to be the largest ever deployment to New York City in response to a new state law that limits cooperation with federal immigration enforcement. Fine. You're not going to help us? Well, roll out the welcome mat because we're coming. And number one, President Trump says Iran shot down an Apache helicopter. The two pilots were rescued. Trump is saying now that the U.S. will respond to this out of necessity. Not sure what eventually that will mean. But, yes, there is a response incoming. Those are the top five stories that we're keeping an eye on today. 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
0: A couple of studies out there. Don't know if you believe this or not, but America's fertility crisis has a link to iPhones.
1: Hmm.
0: I don't know if you've heard about this study or not.
2: Carrying them in your pocket?
0: No.
2: Radiation or something?
0: Oh, okay. Nothing to do with radiation.
2: Okay, all right.
0: That has more to do with distraction. And just relationships.
2: What?
0: Yes, and people staying home more. Mm. It started in 2007.
2: So there's not as much activity as there used to be.
0: You're very quick.
2: Because you're on the phone. I'm just asking.
0: Yes. The U.S. general fertility rate has fallen 22% since 2007.
2: Wow, man.
0: And it's a sustained decline not readily explained by economic conditions, contraceptive use, housing or child care costs, or other commonly cited factors.
2: Wow.
0: That's what Caitlin Myers and Ezekiel Hooper said in their investigation, where they're thinking that, it's the smartphone. And so what they did, part of it was the first rollout, if you remember, like with the iPhone in 2007, it was only with AT&T.
2: Yeah.
0: And so then they could track, okay, what about the fertility rates of these people compared to anybody else, right? And they found that the women with the phones, yes, the fertility rate dropped.
2: Wow.
0: And, you know, there are different theories on this, and some say, well, this is an anomaly. There's not that much, you know, there as far as proof. It's a pretty compelling case because society's different than it was 20 years ago.
2: Mm-hmm.
0: There's no doubt about it. People go out less. There's not as much face-to-face interaction. Mm-hmm. There's not as much just regular conversations. And so you may not have to take this whole paper as gospel, but if you're just looking at it, you'd have to say it has to play some sort of role. They quoted New York Times Magazine, a 24-year-old being interviewed, saying, "I've noticed that I can't so much wait for the elevator without scrolling through TikTok," what this guy said. "It's the best distraction. It makes the time pass. But more and more, I'm asking myself, why do we want the time to pass?" Good question.
3: Right.
0: Say more people just get together and you would have to entertain by going out and meeting people. You couldn't just stay home and be entertained.
3: Right.
0: And I mean, as far as guys, it used to be you had to work if you were going to work for it, if you were going to get something X-rated, instead of it being on your phone at all times.
3: Right.
0: That sort of thing.
2: Go through the swinging doors.
3: Mm-hmm.
0: The swinging doors. Oh, at the video store. Yeah. The back room.
1: Or yes. The beads hanging from the ceiling.
2: Right. Yeah. Yes, right. One of the.
0: Oh, gotcha. Yeah. Where there was Crocodile Blondie and such titles.
3: Yeah.
0: Got it. This is the Markley, Van Camp, and Robin show.
2: Top Buns.
0: Oh, yeah.
1: Indiana Jones. Yeah.
3: Right.
0: Yeah. I can't even say the one for Batman and Robin.
2: No, you can't.
0: Oh, goodness. Okay, David, biggest story of the day.
1: I think, President Trump talking about some sort of retaliatory strike against Iran after they shot down an Apache helicopter. That's a pretty big one.
0: Yeah, I would say so. Mm. Yeah. We had a clip of Trump talking about peace talks with Iran. I guess that's no good anymore. But I admit that Scott Pelley audio of him talking about his firing from 60 Minutes, it's something, man.
3: Oh, man.
0: Yeah, you're going to
3: Wow.
0: enjoy that. Get to that view. And around to watch your story is coming right up.

0: The Markley Van Camp and Robbins Show. Jamie Markley, David Van Camp, Scott Robbins. Okay, so the Spurs beat the Knicks last night. And there was some shenanigans after the game. You know, some unruly fans, as they
1: say. This morning, a chaotic scene in the streets of New York. People climbing on top of cars and up scaffolding after the Knicks lost to the Spurs in Game 3 of the NBA Finals. Police deploying pepper spray in the clashes. Several people arrested. It was a different scene inside Madison Square Garden.
0: Yeah, okay.
2: They had to make cars, like in New York, like somebody should do like an add-on where you can just hit a little button and the step stool comes out so you can get on top of it. And like dance on it, you know, or start fires and stuff.
0: Yeah. It'd be cool if you had something you could operate that would be an ejector from the hood. So somebody gets up on your car and you just eject
2: cool
0: them off
2: too.
0: Of that.
2: Either or, yeah, I'm for it, yeah.
0: That would be all for that.
2: They go like 5 feet in the air.
0: By the way, some Knicks fans were blaming Trump for showing up at the game.
2: Well, of course.
0: I don't know if you heard any of these people or not, but it went like this.
3: I blame Trump. I blame Trump for the simple fact that we won 13 consecutive games, and as soon as Trump show up, it goes to...
4: Yeah. I was really into him being like...
0: What?
5: So I don't think it was Trump's fault, but the aura, like the fact that they had to show him on the Jumbotron, everybody was booing him. Like, we shouldn't even have to do that. We should be cheering. We should be doing all that.
0: You shouldn't even have to look at that. Well, yeah, it's like you, Scott. You tune in to watch the game. You shouldn't have to see Spike Lee, Ben Stiller.
2: I don't want to see any of them. No.
0: LMA, all these people.
2: No.
0: He gets tired of it.
6: It's the aura's fault. Yes.
0: Yes, that's what it is. So. Wednesday night, another game.
2: Well, a lot of them are wearing shades through the whole game, too, which is weird.
0: Well, yeah, I mean, some people are just there for the photos.
2: Yeah.
0: You know, that sort of thing. When Trump was on the Jumbotron during the national anthem, and you can hear the boos, did you see the smirk?
2: Yeah.
0: It was kind of funny, I have to admit.
2: So, Timothy Chalamet, was he there with the Kardashian again?
0: Was she there?
2: I don't know.
0: She usually is.
2: I'd be a little...
0: He had like an... all orange outfit.
2: A little intimidated if I was him bringing her to an NBA game because there's potential boyfriend material out there on the floor.
0: What are you saying?
2: They like the NBA guys, the Kardashians do.
0: Gone through a few of them.
2: Yes, they have.
0: Yeah. If you're an NBA guy, you run, don't you?
2: No.
0: Like, oh boy.
6: Well, yeah. Man. That Kardashian curse is not to be trifled
2: oh,
6: with.
2: Oh, yeah. No, it's not.
0: Yeah.
2: You have to burn like sage after they leave. Yeah.
0: A little earlier, I had this unbelievable clip of Scott Pelley when he was talking about, well, it was Lulu Garcia Navarro Smugwinch from the failing New York Times asking him about getting fired and started
7: it. I want to actually start by just asking you how you're feeling in this moment.
8: Well, if we want to talk about it at an emotional level, the best thing that I can imagine in terms of describing it is that it's like your spouse was murdered.
2: What?
0: That is so insane to me that people at 60 Minutes got fired and you were upset. And so then you threw a fit to the new boss and then you got fired and you're likening that to your spouse getting murdered. What's wrong with you?
2: Oh, something's wrong with him. And does he always talk with the same cadence no matter what the conversation is? Have you noticed that weird news guy thing he does all the time?
6: That's actually how he introduced himself to the woman that would become his wife. Was he said he told the cameraman, "Now zoom in." And he took off his glasses slowly, you know, put the earpiece in his mouth. "I wonder, would you like to go out on a date with me?" And that's how the conversation went.
2: I believe you, though. I believe that's probably how it went.
0: And she probably had no other options.
2: He's
0: I'm guessing.
2: Become this cartoon character, the character that he is.
6: Yes.
0: Yes. Oh. Dude, the longer... Have you heard the part where he says CBS is on fire? CBS News?
2: No, I missed that.
0: This is a longer clip, and I can stop it wherever you want.
2: No, it's fine. Yeah, I like hearing them, yes.
0: Okay, roll it.
8: My hope is that the leadership of Paramount will say to themselves, okay, this isn't working. We have broadcasts that almost don't get on the air. We have respected journalists saying that there is a thumb on the scale for one political party over another. We have a broadcast, which is among the most important in America.
2: Oh, gosh.
8: The most successful in the history of all of television.
0: Dude, it's been talked about being a shell of itself for years.
6: Yeah.
0: Because of the clear bias.
8: It was doing great.
0: Whoa.
8: So why are we making these changes? We need adult supervision. And at the moment, we don't have it. We have people who have been installed in these jobs who, through no fault of their own, have no experience in television. It's not their fault.
0: Oh, see? I knew that would get David.
6: Yeah. Bless their heart. They just, they're not elevated like television journalists are.
0: Like I am.
6: Mm-hmm.
0: Yes.
2: What an ego.
8: But they don't know what they're doing. And there's a subtle political bias that I've never seen at 60 Minutes before. And so, or at CBS News before.
0: You've never seen a never political seen bias?
2: Never seen it.
6: Mm-hmm.
2: Never.
0: That's hysterical.
2: It's amazing.
6: I would like to remind you that one of the best pieces of journalism that 60 Minutes did in the last decade was they did profiles on detransitioners, that is, young people who took hormones and maybe even got surgeries, and then talked about how the medical establishment that threw them into that meat grinder also just abandoned them as soon as they decided, you know what, this transing thing isn't for me.
0: Yep.
6: CBS News ran that. I was surprised they did. I was glad they did.
0: Shocked. We talked about it. We're shocked. Like, wow, good for them.
2: Yes.
6: But the following day, they issued an apology.
0: Yep.
6: Because they bowed to the pressure of outside forces. So let's talk about thumb on the scale, shall we, Scott?
0: Uh-huh. Yeah. The Hunter Biden laptop can't be verified.
6: This is
0: 60 Minutes.
2: Oh, my God. Well, that piece of audio.
0: Oh, yeah. Okay, here's the rest of Pelly. Here you go.
8: And so that is my hope. A return to sanity. A return to honor. A return to courage. We used to have all of those things in abundance.
2: Oh, my gosh.
8: And now we don't. We can save this. It's possible.
0: He's an actor.
8: To land this plane. But right now, CBS News, in my view, is on fire.
0: Fire.
6: You know, and maybe he said it and I've just missed it. Has he ever actually given examples of how there's like a political thumb on the scale?
0: I didn't hear it.
2: Not that I'm aware of.
0: No. It's on fire.
6: But
0: it's like my spouse is on fire. Right now. Yes. It's like my spouse is on fire. Thank you, Sammy Hagar. Although he would probably call him Hager. There you go.
2: Sammy Hagar.
6: Yes. Samuel Hagar.
2: Yes. Sammy, did you fall in love again?
0: I wonder.
2: I'm curious.
0: Is 65 okay instead of 55? Okay, it's that time we go around the table. It may not be the biggest story out there.
2: Scott Pelley interviewing rock stars attention. Should be the next thing. Dan Rather
0: does it. Dan Rather does it.
2: Yeah. He doesn't know either.
0: Oh, my gosh.
2: Which one of you guys is Lynyrd Skynyrd?
0: I was leading into a Sammy Hagar story. Do you want me to save it for last?
6: I
0: can
6: yeah.
0: save it for last. I'll save it for last. All right, David, what do you got for what's your story?
6: James Tallarico, he's the freak show Democrat running to be the next U.S. Senator from Texas. And boy, he really is just trying to wallpaper over his extreme views. And you know, you're going to have a press that will let him do it because they've seen how it works out, in places like Virginia, where, you know, you have Abigail Spanberger running as a moderate and then governing like the socialist that we all knew she was. James Tallarico on a podcast was talking about oil and gas, obviously a very big industry in the state of Texas.
9: Mm-hmm. We have to protect good-paying oil and gas jobs. You know, I've had family members who have worked in the oil and gas industry. I went to Texas public schools funded by Texas Oil and Gas, so I owe a lot to the industry, and I know that some of these jobs keep whole families
6: for
9: afloat.
6: Sure.
9: And so I want to protect our status as an energy leader.
6: All right. Not only did he introduce a bill at one point in the Texas legislature that would eliminate oil and gas in Texas, or kneecap production in oil and gas production, but also in 2024, he said this.
10: You can't call yourself a Christian and destroy God's creation with greenhouse gases.
6: You cannot call yourself a Christian and destroy God's creation with greenhouse gases.
0: Says who? What? Says who? Him?
6: Yes.
0: Okay. And your whacked out church in Austin?
6: Yes.
0: Okay. Yeah. The biblical authority.
6: Yes. But no, but, joke. But now he wants to protect those good paying jobs.
0: Of course he does.
2: Liars. Just
6: he is a liar.
2: Complete liars.
0: Yeah.
2: That just get by with it.
0: Well, they have cover.
2: It's as if this stuff is not archived.
6: Well, that's...
2: And not available for everybody to go back to and listen to.
6: But see, also, at the same time, in this campaign, the Citizens for Sanity, the Trump-aligned organization, they're spending like six figures to put out ads against Tallarico. And they did one that was an AI-generated version of Tallarico wearing the dress from Sound of Music, where it's the song My Favorite Things, but it's about trans kids. I mean, I got some of the audio if you want to hear it.
2: Yes, sure. I do.
6: I mean,
11: boys in white dresses with blue satin sashes, girls stuffed like with hormones till they grow mustaches, changing the gender of all your offspring. These are a few of my favorite things.
6: And I think, okay, it's good for a laugh, but that's a crappy ad. Just run things he's actually said.
0: 100%, David.
6: That's all you have to do.
0: Yes, agreed.
6: Like, that just looks... I mean, it's good for a laugh.
0: Because if you're an
6: whatever.
0: Independent, you could say you're going AI to try to get this guy, just, when all you got to do is show the video of him.
6: Yes. Give people his exact words.
0: Yes.
6: And that's way more effective than this stupid AI thing.
2: It was funny, though.
0: Preach, bro.
2: I'll give you that.
0: All right, Scotty, what do you got for your story?
2: Democrat-run cities throughout the country are canceling contracts with a gunfire detection system that helps police quickly respond to crimes. Most of us know this. If you live in any city of any size at all, has ShotSpotter.
0: Oh, no.
2: Now, what it is it uses a network of outdoor acoustic sensors that do it in high crime areas to sort of triangulate where the gunfire is coming from and alert law enforcement. Now, according to SoundThinking, the company that makes ShotSpotter, about 20% is all of the shootings that are ever called into 911. Meaning this system fills an enormous gap in the ability of law enforcement to treat gunshot victims and catch criminals. Heard all that? Well, a lot of these blue cities are canceling. You want to know why?
0: Oh, no.
2: Because it's racist!
6: Yep.
0: You knew it!
2: That's right.
6: Yeah, Chicago already did it.
2: They did it, yes.
6: And then CW Chicago, they do a lot of really good crime coverage in Chicago. Mm-hmm. They've been keeping track of in a database called Brandon's Bodies. Of shots or shooting victims who were not found in time because the caller got a cross street wrong or no one called 911 in an area where ShotSpotter used to be.
0: Okay. So are we talking about they're saying it's racist because it's mostly Asian American neighborhoods?
6: No.
2: No, Jamie, that's not why.
0: Indian American neighborhoods.
2: That would be incorrect as well.
0: Well, I'm stumped then. I'm stumped.
2: Okay.
0: All right, so my story, Sammy Hagar.
2: Yes, Sammy Hagar.
0: Is admitting his low ticket sales. It's like refreshing. Some artists, they don't want to talk about the low tickets. They're going to cancel for one reason or another.
2: Okay.
0: So he booked a tour in the UK because he played the last Ozzy show.
2: Right.
0: And had a good response. Be like, well, you should come over. So he books it. And it was not selling all that great. So they moved everything to smaller venues.
2: Mm-hmm.
0: And he said, you know, I love the fact that we've moved it to a smaller venue. So it'll be full instead of playing, you know, half-empty place somewhere. And the ambience is so much different. So that's why we changed it. So, yeah, guilty as charged. We didn't sell it out. And I thought, oh, well, we'll sell that one out. No problem. So, yeah, I just like the honesty.
2: I like it, too. And I also like the idea that you move into a smaller place. It makes it more fun for the fans.
0: Yes.
2: Yeah.
0: Yes.
2: I'm good with that.
0: 100%. Okay. I'm still stumped. What neighborhoods are we talking about?
2: High crime area.
0: I am stumped by it. I feel like Scott Pelley right now.

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0: The Markley Van Camp and Robin Show. You know, Father's Day is coming up. 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
1: Lady Bird Books, a publisher of children's books in the U.K., put out a Pride Month message to everybody, and it's hilarious. So inside this house, you've got a kid on crutches, and it says everyone should feel free to be themselves no matter who they are or who they love. And you've got a lesbian couple. One is a tatted-up white girl, and the other is a Muslim woman in a hijab holding a baby.
0: Oh, my gosh!
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0: Wow. Wow. We've already started Nimrod.
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6: I love the poorly educated.
0: We'll stick with the UK theme. Claire Hobson, who is a permanent makeup artist, lost her beloved dog Patch. 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What a nut. And that's Nimrod's in the News.
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14: The way
5: 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I'm Chris DeMeo, Fox News. The 53-year championship drought is over for the New York Knicks.
14: Knicks fans, this is not a dream. 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
5: 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All eyes on the Middle East to see if the U.S. and Iran will sign a peace deal.
15: Iran claims the framework is still being finalized. Pakistan, which has been mediating talks, expects terms to be completed within the next 24 hours. The signing is likely to be virtual due to logistical challenges. If signed, the agreement would launch a 60-day

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The first-time caller line is 818-501-4721. 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
1: Robin Trower, Bridge of Sighs, 1974, on Coast to Coast AM. Never a major chart hit,

Please pray with me. Gracious, holy, and loving God, what a joy it is to come to worship this morning and experience you and your love for us in a deeper way. We pray that we would have eyes to see your goodness and open ears to receive all of what you have for us this day. This month is filled with reminders of the work you do in our lives, and we are so grateful. We are also so grateful to live into your mission statement through our pathway of becoming, belonging, and blessing. Today, through our Change the World Sunday projects, we pray that we feel even more deeply these words, especially that of belonging to a faith community that answers the call to action of blessing our neighbors. God, you are so good, and we praise you for waking us up this morning and giving us the strength to humbly serve. And while we are so grateful for the work that you continue to do in us and in this neighborhood, we do want to recognize that sometimes it is hard to see past the hurt and the chaos. We hear of storms wreaking havoc, wars across the world, sickness, new diagnoses, financial struggles, and death of loved ones. God, we give our worries and anxieties and needs to you, and we know that we can ask with the confidence that you will respond. Maybe not always the way we hope for, but always the way that we need. God, we pray for Pastor Jeff and the message he will bring to us today. Help us to be inspired to live it out in our call to action as we find meaning and purpose through the gift of service. God, thank you for filling us with your Spirit so that we can go and make disciples of all the lands. And now we lift our voices together in the prayer that you have taught us to pray by saying, Our Father, who art in heaven, hallowed be thy name. Thy kingdom come, thy will be done, on earth as it is in heaven. Give us this day our daily bread, and forgive us our trespasses, as we forgive those who trespass against us. And lead us not into temptation, but deliver us from evil. For thine is the kingdom, and the power, and the glory forever. Amen.

Our scripture reading today comes from the book of Matthew, verses 20 to 28, chapter 20. Then the mother of Zebedee's sons came to Jesus with her sons, and kneeling down, asked a favor of him. Jesus asked, "What is it you want?"

does, and yet they don't get it. Jesus is living by a different model, a different style, and he's pointing them at this model of servanthood, of service as a way of life, a mark of being a follower, a faithful follower of God. And he ends with this phrase, so the Son of Man came not to be served, but to serve, and to give his life as a ransom for many. The followers of Jesus grew up in this culture that understood only one style and one model, and that was power. The power of kings, the power of an army, the power of brute force. The power of the religious community was different, sacramental, and yet it claimed that place in the center of their culture. They could deny or admit you to eternal life. They had a degree of power over everyone as well. And within each family, there was a power structure. Within each village, there is a power structure, not just of how decisions are made, but how the culture is kind of enforced. And there's tribal traditions. And the rule of thumb seemed to be conform. Or else, fit in, follow along, support the status quo, to borrow a modern phrase. These various concepts of power are hardwired into the souls of the disciples. They're sensitized to identifying the source of that power and then submitting to it. That was the expectation of their day. They were used to exercising power if they found themselves in a position to do so. But in this small movement, this few gathered around Jesus, it was kind of natural for them to fall back to debating and sorting out which of us has power in our 12-member tribe. They're sorting it out through arguments and through competition. Who of us is the most faithful? Who is the most genuine? The obvious one to run things when Jesus is absent is me. That all of the 12 would probably assert that. Who's going to prevail when he's up on the mountainside praying and we've got to make a choice? Who's in charge? And these debates, and there were more than one, it seemed to follow whenever Jesus was trying to teach about the Son of Man must suffer and die and then be resurrected. And as he spoke of suffering, what he said to James and John, can you drink of the cup from which I will drink? That cup, we see it named in the Garden of Gethsemane, the cup of suffering, is a deep cup. It's a hard cup. And they're like, sure. And Jesus says, well, actually you will. You will drink of that cup. And yet, most of the time, they're debating about rights and privileges. Who's going to sit on your right and left? This kingdom is going to come, and then it's going to be glorious. There's not a lot that's changed in culture. Human nature being such that it is, every country kind of has that fabric woven into every community, every generation. In our call to worship this morning, there was a reference to abuse of power. And as we think about corporations and domination within our day and within different segments of our world, there is the abuse of power. There's the fear of so many movies. What if AI takes over and rewrites its own DNA and then deletes us? The creators of AI. You know, I mean, it just seems to morph from generation to generation. But that balance between appropriate authority and leadership and abuse of leadership goes from corporate to businesses to communities to families. Different levels and different shapes, different circumstances.
This style of leadership over which the disciples

seem to have so much misunderstanding is still a great divide within our human experience. The temptation to dominate, to intimidate, to control by power, Jesus would set that all aside and say, let's win over people by serving them. The disciples had a lot of serving the Romans. They were kind of sick of serving the Romans. They had been subservient to the religious leaders of their day, and they'd had to serve the rich and the wealthy. And yet the Son of Man seemed to be asking them to adopt this as a lifestyle and then to embrace it, to lean into it. And apparently the disciples were more hoping that Jesus was going to break out of the system and break out of what was their submission to power brokers. And they saw his invitation as a continuation of power is still going to break us. Servanthood for Jesus meant that everyone would become more important than the me, the I, the self. In so many of Jesus' encounters, children, the disciples are trying to dismiss them, and he says, oh, let the children come, because this is what the kingdom of God is all about. Children were preferred by our Lord. The lepers that are shunned, he hugged them, embraced them, after the disciples tried to shun them and shoo them and get them away. Jesus met with Gentile leaders, with soldiers and centurions. He talked to women. He went to eat at the house of sinners. All of these were categories that the Jewish culture kind of pushed away, and the disciples didn't know any different. And yet Jesus is saying, if you want to follow me, we will serve people, all people, people like these people. And if you want to be welcomed into the presence of God, you have to follow me in this particular manner. Servanthood is not about how I might add value to my life, but how I would add value to your life through my actions and my words. Jesus not only taught it, but he did it. He did it by leaving heaven, becoming a man, being obedient to God all the way to dying upon the cross. He built into the lives of men and women. And it took these dozen disciples a long time to figure out this counterintuitive conviction that serving will change the world, where lording it over others will not. And when they finally got it, history would never be the same. History was changed because they did get it in the end. Service is so countercultural. It's still a challenge to us today. I remember when I began my ministry, reading about change the world type of events, and it was named different things in different churches, and there was one church that it was how do you get the salt out of the salt shaker? And they would send teams out into the business district, and they would offer to clean the bathrooms. You know, we have a hard time cleaning our own bathrooms, right? Is there an amen? I can't get you to come clean the church bathrooms, and that's just like, do you know how many there are here? There's a lot. And this one church, that's how they blessed the business leaders in their hometown. They said, hey, we're just here to show you God's love in a practical way. And that's a piece of what we're doing today. And they would say, can we clean your bathrooms? And they're like, I'm just kind of embarrassed that you even want to go in there, let alone you want to clean it. And somebody would just keep talking to the manager, and the other two people would go find the bathroom, scrub the toilets and leave it fresh and clean and go on to the next office or place of business. It's kind of countercultural. We're not going to do that today. Probably. It's not necessarily, I didn't think of that earlier, but that was just an example of something that I've seen. To begin
one Christian author wrote, "More than any other single way, the grace of humility is worked into our lives through the discipline of serving somebody else." There are three things that happen as we serve. Serving promotes unity. Serving promotes unity. Anytime you take the focus off of self, off of me, and put it onto others, you take a step towards humility. I'm reminded of the Old Testament scripture that says, "What does the Lord require but to love justice, to practice mercy, and to walk humbly with our God?" The foundation of unity is humility. Jesus said in Matthew 23, "The greatest among you will be your servant, for whoever exalts himself will be humbled. Whoever humbles himself will be exalted." If you're arrogant as you do what you do, your service is kind of wasted. The attitude cancels it out. The psalmist invites us to serve the Lord with gladness, and today I'd say serve one another with gladness, serve our neighbors with gladness. Use your gifts for His glory. Look for ways to serve during your week, not just for an hour this once a year time. Do something extra without being asked. Go the extra mile is what Jesus challenged those who were listening to do. Another trait that is nurtured by serving, serving encourages teamwork. Serving encourages teamwork. The best part about today for me is I get to be with some of you on one of the teams. That's part of what I like about our Change the World Sunday. As I've reflected back during our last year, we have a lot of different ways that we try to engage with the community and with different needs. And one of those engagements was the Blessing Box Drive. Supposed to do it in January, it was too cold, and supposed to do it in February, but couldn't. And so we scheduled it in April, and when it finally happened, at the end of that Monday of receiving donations from the community, we went to the Lincoln Center to unload the truck. And what was really interesting is this whole team of Hy-Vee managers showed up. They're fresh, they're a little younger, their knees can do the steps up to the storage room on the second level of that building, and so we let them. But, you know, I'm like, well, why is Hy-Vee sending a group of managers? There's a community-minded person at the top of their hierarchy that says, oh, we want to show up. We want to be more than just a place to buy food. We're a community-minded organization. And here's all this, and they had a great time. And it kind of lifted us up as well at the end of a long day there in April. But that was just one example. I went to a Salvation Army lunch, kind of an awards end of the year after the Red Kettle Drive, and there was different business groups that had taken upon themselves to staff the Red Kettles during Christmas, and that was their team building, a business model that said, let's do something to serve and be team building. We see that every now and then at the center. Somebody shows up and they're doing a team building. Other churches come to the center and do Change the World type events. It's not just us. It happens in a lot of different ways. Serving also imitates Jesus. That's the third reason we do what we do. You want to give people a chance to see the reflection of Christ in you. And that's why our example is so important, to live it out in front of others, to let your light shine, to somehow give that as an example. Albert Schweitzer said through his mission work, service is the only way to really make the gospel authentic. Guard your example. Be thoughtful in your actions. People are watching, not just us as a church, but they're watching you on Monday.
People are watching. They're seeing how that we live. They're seeing how we use our time. They're seeing what is important. And if something has transformed your life, that means others are getting the message. John chapter 13 kind of finishes off this. What does Jesus want us to be like? It was the Passover feast. Jesus was going to talk to his disciples about how do you love one another. And they'd already sat down to the meal, and it became quite obvious as the meal progressed that something had been missed. Maybe it was the aroma of the dirty feet on as each person reclined on an elbow, and there's a pair of feet right there. And I don't know who Jesus smelled, but the normal boy that should have been at the door to do that job as everybody entered was not. Maybe he was with his family observing the Passover meal at home. Whatever the reason, nobody else volunteered to do that particular duty. And the disciples are falling into that discussion again, you know, who's the greatest, who's going to be first, and who's going to be second in the kingdom when it comes. And it's just a different place and a different time, same pattern, same argument. And it's like a group of grade school boys on the basketball team arguing over who's going to start tomorrow and who should start tomorrow and who's the greatest talent on the team. Can you hear Simon Peter saying, well, you know what, guys, I kind of came up with that really good response that one day. He's the Christ, you know what I mean? I got promoted on that day, and I got to walk on water. You know, Peter just kind of ticking all those off. And Andrew says, his brother Andrew says, you know, Peter, I think Jesus is really into humility, and you don't have much of that. I do. I think I'm pretty humble. Jesus really doesn't like obnoxious people, Peter. James and John, they would have chimed in. You know they would have. They said, we're the sons of thunder. We're going to start a family dynasty, just the two of us. Who can beat that? Everybody's chiming in. Everybody's tooting their own horn. And then they, off to the side, they see somebody take off the robe, put a towel around their waist and get a basin of water and kneel down and they take a pair of feet and start to wash it. And it's Jesus and he's serving them. And everybody's feeling what Peter voiced. Oh no, Lord, don't. You can't. I mean, this is not appropriate. And Jesus still did it. And he puts his example into action. He'd given this speech many times before, and it seems to have fallen on deaf ears. And so he ends after he had washed all of their feet. Now that you know what I want you to do, if you want to be my disciples, you'll be blessed if you do it again. Service is not about adding another activity to your schedule. It's about living out the call of Christ. The Old Testament still kind of catches it. What does the Lord require? But to love justice, to do mercy, and to walk humbly with our God. That's how we serve today as we go out.

0: Welcome. It is Verdict with Senator Ted Cruz, Ben Ferguson with you. And if you're listening on the radio, it's so nice to have you around the country with us. And don't forget, this show is a podcast 3 days a week as well. So make sure you download Verdict with Ted Cruz wherever you get your podcast so you don't miss an episode. Senator, we've got a lot to talk about today on the show, including some very interesting moves by ActBlue. We got to remind people exactly who they are.
1: Well, ActBlue is the principal online funding arm for the Democrats nationally. It is the website that left-wing donors go to give money to Democrats. It raises hundreds of millions of dollars for Democrats. It funnels in the aggregate, billions of dollars for Democrats. And there have long been serious allegations that ActBlue was essentially laundering foreign contributions, that foreign nationals, in particular Chinese nationals, were making illegal campaign contributions through ActBlue to fund Democrats running for office. And this week, the CEO of ActBlue testified before Congress, and Congress, the House, is examining whether ActBlue